0: see. It's impossible to know what's going on. We have 1.4% of the vote in, which means nothing. But Abdul El-Sayed is 58.8%. Hallie Stevens, listen to her. She sounds like an idiot, too, to be perfectly honest. Not as sinister and evil like this Sayed, but like a moron. She is 38.7%, and somebody named Mallory McMurrow has 5.5. So it's way too early to know. But they seem to think that this El-Sayed is going to be the victor. Now, that means that Mike Rogers has to win. That Mike Rogers has to win. Or we're going to have a huge problem in this country. I think we already have a huge problem in this country. This is the tip of the iceberg. They're going to have one candidate, more candidates. You might recall we played the head of CARE, the founder and executive director of CARE, about a year and a half ago, making the point that they're going to have candidates all over the country, that they want to have a significant presence in Congress, that they want judges and Supreme Court justices. So this is underway. This is heavily funded by the enemy overseas. All this is going on in front of us. And quite frankly, the ruling class is doing next to nothing about it. I'm just being honest with you. We'll be right back.
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0: 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WMAL News time is 9:02. I'm Sharon Reardon. Good evening. Heavy rain later tonight could lead to flash flooding. 7 News says a flood watch will be in effect after midnight through tomorrow morning for much of the D.C. metro area. Today's primary election results are coming in. 7 News reporting that Bert Mizusawa will win the Republican Senate primary in Virginia. He'll face incumbent Democrat Senator Mark Warner in the midterms. Elaine Luria has won the Democrat primary for Virginia's 2nd congressional district. Luria will face incumbent Republican Congressman Jen Kiggins in the midterms. Maryland's House of Delegates voted 96-38 today to advance a proposed constitutional amendment that could help Democrats pick up an additional U.S. House seat by 2028. By changing how future congressional maps are drawn. Maryland State Senate also passed the measure. Democrat delegate David Moon stresses,
1: there's no map involved here, and if anyone decides to entertain a new map, you will see a whole process and discussion involved.
0: House Minority Leader Jason Buckle,
2: if we're not going to do any maps as a result of this, then what are we doing here?
0: Adding,
2: this is the dumbest thing we've ever done. We passed a constitutional amendment disenfranchising rights.
0: The proposed amendment would have to go before voters for their approval before lawmakers would begin considering new district lines. As this month marks 1 year for the National Guard in the district, there's also renewed concerns over the cost.
3: A January congressional report had the tab on the Guard's assistance coming in at $500 million.
4: When we talk about the costs and the benefits, I really focus hard on the benefit side, and I understand and appreciate those concerns. I'm also a taxpayer.
3: Brigadier General Leland Blanchard, as part of their day-to-day, the Guard has assisted on almost 800 medical emergencies while helping out law enforcement close to 500 times. There's also a recent contract signed that will reduce cost by moving the Guard troops into apartment-style housing as opposed to hotels. Scott Lynn on WMAL and WMAL.com.
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5: In Prince George's County, heads up on the outer loop of the Beltway in Oxon Hill. There's a serious crash. All lanes are blocked right now. This is between St. Barnabas Road and Branch Avenue. Traffic is crawling from 210. Now, that's causing rubbernecking delays on the inner loop of the Beltway. You'll find it very slow between Branch Avenue and St. Barnabas. On 395 northbound in Arlington, there is a crash. It's in the right shoulder. This is between 110 and Boundary Channel Drive. And on 95 southbound in Lorton, you'll find it slow between Route 1 and 123. And now from GarageDoorRepair.com, the WMAL Weather Channel forecast.
6: Tonight, a few showers and thunderstorms possible with lows around 72. Tomorrow, scattered showers with a high around 88.
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12: Hey, we are just getting started. In hour number two, boy, do we have a story for you. There is an author, James Scott, who has written a fantastic book looking back at the United States dropping of the atomic bomb, but not from the American point of view, from the Japanese point of view. Wait till you hear what was going on in Japan during the first bomb and then the second bomb. What happened? How close were we to that war not truly ending and Japan not surrendering? It is a fascinating look at the end of World War II and the end of the Pacific Theater. The book is called Empire of Ashes, Truman, Hirohito, and the Descent into Total War. That's coming up next hour. Right after the break here at the bottom of the hour, I know a lot of people are watching in horror as 50, 60,000 Moroccans have flooded into a small peninsula in Africa, which is a Spain country. And there is a migrant crisis, almost a humanitarian crisis going on right now. And there seems to be no end in sight. We found a writer who works in Budapest, Hungary, writes for the Free Press, and has a Substack who has been following this very closely. We wanted to find out what was going on. Why this was happening, what Spain's doing about it. Spain has now sent their army to this little peninsula in Africa to sort of get this under attack, but it is a humanitarian crisis. So we will talk about that coming up here in just a moment. We do have one eye on all of the elections around the country. If something breaks, we'll, of course, pass that on to you. But we are watching all of the networks on the monitors here in the studio. And, of course, if something breaks, something big news, we will pass it along to you. And so that's sort of where we are. That's the plan. Stay right there. Quick break, and we're going to come back and talk about this migrant crisis, which is turning into a humanitarian crisis. What happened? How did this happen? Why did it start? We'll talk to an author who's been paying close attention from the Free Press. That's all coming up next on America at Night.
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2: And Tony Sabio, in November's general election, and retired U.S. Army Lieutenant Colonel Doug Ollivant has won the Republican primary in District 7. He'll face Democrat Eugene Vindman in what many expect to be a competitive race. The Maryland Senate today passed the constitutional amendment that could change how future maps are drawn. The measure's passage comes after the State House spent hours debating it last night. 32 Democrats voted in favor and 13 Republicans voted against it. The proposal would remove constitutional language requiring congressional districts to be connected, reasonably shaped, and drawn with consideration for existing geographic boundaries. It also states that nothing in the Maryland Constitution establishes criteria for congressional district boundaries. Earlier this morning, the House approved the measure 96-38 in a party-line vote. Meantime, Maryland lawmakers heard from advocates who want them to refocus on juvenile crime during today's special session.
3: You have offenders as young as 13 that are involved in violent carjackings and armed robberies.
4: Sergeant Betsy Smith with the National Police Association adding,
3: we want you to focus on what's actually going to impact us, the community members.
4: While criminal defense attorney Benjamin Herbst also tells Fox 45, Maryland's Department of Juvenile Services is understaffed and underfunded.
5: More resources should be dedicated to DJS.
4: Democrat leaders insist the redistricting effort is the only agenda item for the special session. 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
6: Top story in the D.C. area right now is in the Beltway and PG County. An accident there has been on the outer loop between St. Barnabas Road and Branch Avenue, keeping it slow for the better part of the last hour. Currently, it still blocks two right lanes and jams traffic as far back as Route 210. After that, we step into Arlington, where an accident northbound on 395 at the GW Parkway blocks two left lanes. Now, from GarageDoorRepair.com, here's the WMAL Weather Channel forecast.
7: Tonight, a few showers and thunderstorms possible with lows around 72. Tomorrow, scattered showers with a high around 88.
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18: Keeping one eye on Michigan, not much has changed since the last time we checked in. Abdullah El-Sayed up 51-45 over Haley Stevens. The vote count is about 22,000 ahead with about 26% in. So we'll see if the progressive wins Michigan or the more establishment candidate wins. We'll keep an eye on that. Here's a little interesting note.

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2: He called Miller unfit for office. The allegations in a bitter divorce and child custody battle that Miller's denied. The Ethics Committee also noting that the fact that it's investigating the allegations doesn't indicate that any violation has occurred. Jeff Manasso, Fox News.
3: The DOJ's fraud division targeting the misuse of Medicaid funds in the home health care sector.
4: Today, the Justice Department, together with federal health officials and state law enforcement, they unveiled the expansion of the Northeast Health Care Fraud Strike Force. This is targeting the explosion of home health care services being paid for by taxpayers. In Pennsylvania, billing for home health care shot up from $120 million in 2018 to $2 billion in 2020. Now, 5 years later, it's at $8 billion a year. Here's U.S. Attorney David Metcalf.
5: This is not the reflection of supply and demand. It is a reflection of the systematic exploitation of a vulnerable program by fraudsters.
4: Included today, Medicaid fraud charges against 19 people who the DOJ says would bill as if they were providing care while they were on vacation.
3: Fox's Alexandria Hoff, Centers for Medicare and Medicaid Services Administrator Dr. Mehmet Oz claimed fraud in the healthcare sector ballooned during the pandemic and vowed to continue rooting out bad actors exploiting Medicaid. Foundations funded and co-founded by Leonardo DiCaprio and Jeff Bezos have launched a project that will commit $200 million to revive 100 of Earth's most threatened species. I'm Lee Silasera. This is Fox News.
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9: I'm John Batchelor. I welcome Joseph Sternberg, member of the editorial board of the Wall Street Journal. He writes political economics, and he turns his attention and mine to a man that I had forgotten about mostly. This is the pandemic, and the man's name is Dr. Anthony Fauci. Most recently, he appeared before the Senate answering or not questions by Senator Rand Paul and others about his conduct during the pandemic, his remarks, and his diary. The diary is a revelation to me. Joe, a very good evening to you. The diary is unsettling because it strikes me immediately as immature and odd, especially the part where he believes that the president is becoming enamored of him. The Senate hearing turned into a partisan affair I read about after, because I didn't witness it. And in some fashion, Dr. Anthony Fauci was advanced as a hero or someone to admire, standing up to, and then fill in the blank for villain. However, my memory is Fauci was contributing remarks and recommendations that did not stand up when we review the pandemic and actually how it had conducted itself in America. He was advancing theories that didn't have any substance. That's my memory of him. Help me, Joe. Why did it wind up a partisan contest in 2026? What does Fauci represent? What does his diary represent? Good evening to you.
10: Hey, John. Well, so for anyone who preferred to forget, remember that

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10: I'm John Betzer with my colleague Jonathan Schenzer of the Foundation for the Defense of Democracies. As I understand it, the Gaza Board of Peace is busy. The Israeli political process is underway. From the outside, Jonathan, it looks like whatever is going to happen in Gaza is heavily going to influence the Israeli election. That's my guess as an outsider. Right now, also, the Board of Peace is speaking of disarmament again, although that seems especially impractical at this point, given Hamas's ability to reacquire weapons to recruit teenagers and to grow itself again. So how does whatever happens in Gaza affect the Israeli election in October?
18: Well, I think first, John, it's important to understand that the Board of Peace has come out with a plan for Hamas's disarmament. According to them, Hamas has agreed to it. Now, what Hamas has now since said is that they are expecting the Israelis to withdraw, and then they will disarm. This is not going to sit well with the Israelis. It's certainly not going to sit well with Benjamin Netanyahu, the prime minister of Israel, who is fighting to try to keep his position. He doesn't want to lose these elections. Anything that might make him look weak or to make it look like he has conceded anything to Hamas, this will not play well. So right now you have the Israelis continuing to strike Hamas intermittently, trying to show the Board of Peace, trying to show the international community that it is not, the IDF is not going to withdraw anytime soon. The idea is to keep the pressure on Hamas. And so there will be, I think, a disagreement between Donald Trump's Board of Peace, led by Nikolai Mladenov, and the Israeli government, which is intent upon keeping that pressure going. This discrepancy should be interesting, John, because I don't think that Benjamin Netanyahu wants a fight with Donald Trump, and I don't think he needs any more pressure on him from the international community. So he's going to be trying to walk this tightrope here for a bit. But yes, you are 100% right. The political season in Israel is going to absolutely have an impact on the way in which the IDF operates, because the politics of this war inextricably tied from the politics of Israel as we head into this contested election.
10: What does disarmament mean? Does it mean sidearms? Does it mean rocket factories? Does it mean the ability to acquire new weapons overseas? What does it entail? Because It's not check your guns at the edge of town and you can pick them up on the way out. It's something much more comprehensive.
18: Well, I think it is. I mean, I don't think there's any way to get rid of the small arms in Gaza. I think Gaza is awash in small arms. But I do think that, Hamas has been building up over many years a capability to wage war against Israel. Rockets, by the way, have dwindled significantly. We're hearing that Hamas is trying to repurpose unexploded ordnance that Israel dropped in Gaza, and they're trying to repurpose some of that ordnance into weapons that they could use against Israel. We are hearing, by the way, that they're also training youngsters. Most of these fighters are now under the age of 18. But there is a military apparatus that must be dealt with. The thing that I need to point out, though, John, is that Hamas is significantly isolated and pinned down. They are right now hunkered down in an area roughly 30% of the Gaza Strip. This is a tiny area where they don't have as much freedom of action. It is densely packed, and I just don't know how they will be able to mount any kind of significant fight against the Israelis in the current state that they're in. So I don't think that disarmament is as complex as one might expect. This is really a question of whether Hamas wants to continue to fight from this rump state that it is based in right now, with all of the challenges associated with having to withdraw to this tiny flat enclave that does lack a lot of the same tunnels and military infrastructure that Hamas enjoyed across the wider part of the Gaza Strip, which is now known as Israel's yellow zone. This is territory that Israel controls, the IDF controls. Hamas is on its back foot.
10: There was an airstrike yesterday in Gaza. The usual sources are making much of who was and what and why. But we're looking at the continued provocations by Hamas, probes by Hamas? What called for the airstrike, to your understanding?
18: Well, okay, any action that the Israelis see that would indicate that Hamas is trying to organize itself for an assault on Israel, whether by rocket or by attempts to cross over into the yellow zone, will be met with, I think, fierce resistance by the Israelis. But I think more than anything, this was a message to your original point, John, that when the Board of Peace or anybody else calls for an Israeli withdrawal from the Gaza Strip, the Israelis are going to make a point of saying, we're not going anywhere. And I believe that this was a timed strike. I'm sure that it was more than justified. The Israelis always make sure that every attack that they carry out has an intended target that is military in nature, and that there was, I'm sure, significance here. But the biggest significance right now is the message that's being sent to the entire Board of Peace. And that message is, don't make Israel withdraw before Hamas has been disarmed. That is the order in which Israel wants to see everything move. Whether the Board of Peace is prepared for that remains to be seen.
10: Jonathan Shanzer, he is the executive director of the Foundation for the Defense of Democracies. I'm John Batchelor.
19: No one in the media has the courage to tell you what's truly going on.
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1: Hey, it's Larry O'Connor here. Are you working on the Hill or at a think tank, or are you a young professional desiring a career in American politics? Click right here to learn more about Hillsdale College's part-time MA in government degree and incredibly generous scholarships.
2: Hazel says Aaron Farinacci will be held on $1 million bond. Los Angeles County fire officials say sparks from an idle transmission tower owned by Southern California Edison is what caused the 2025 Eaton fire in Southern California. The utility acknowledging its equipment may have been involved, but also says the lack of water kept fire crews from battling the blaze. The Eaton fire left 19 people dead. And Federal Aviation Administration officials are reviewing an air traffic safety incident earlier today involving a military helicopter carrying President Trump, according to the Wall Street Journal. The president's chopper took off from the White House, but air traffic controllers had not halted commercial flights at nearby Reagan National Airport as required under safety protocols. I'm Sue Guzman. This is Fox News.
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0: I'm John Batchelor. I welcome Gregory Copley, my colleague and friend, author of Noble State, the new book about constitutional monarchy, also the publisher and editor for a long time for Defense and Foreign Affairs, now writing at strategicpolicy.com. The matter at hand is the Strait of Hormuz. In these last hours, we're told the Strait of Hormuz is shut. There may be a large freighter struck by a missile from the Iranian side somewhere near the Oman Channel. There's the Oman Channel, the Iranian Channel. There are elements said to be in the Iranian government that are ready to deal. That is, they want income from passage of Strait of Hormuz, no longer international waters, but they'll share it with Oman, they say. That is rejected out of hand by the IRGC, commanded by General Vahidi, who is a longtime revolutionary. He was president in 79. He was present in the Buenos Aires bombing. He was president in Nisman's murder in the early part of this century. He's a hardcore revolutionary. He will not suffer any compromise to his control of the Strait of Hormuz, which is unacceptable to the United States. Therefore, the word used routinely about the negotiation is stuck. It is stuck. Gregory, a very good evening to you. What I'm concerned with is not Vahidi or Oman, but what Russia sees here for an advantage or disadvantage, what China sees, and especially what NATO sees. Let's begin with the Kremlin. What does it see in this word stuck between the U.S. and Iran?
1: Well,

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7: I'm John Batchelor, quickly with Gregory Copley, Defense and Foreign Affairs. We've got many wars and not a lot of time. The Black Sea. Right now, it is time to ship foodstuffs, fertilizer to the world that needs it, by Russia and by Ukraine. And yet there is a blockade using missiles to hit ships if they try to leave from Odessa or the Russian side of the Black Sea. That means the foodstuffs is not moving out. They're not even opening the Romanian channel that worked either last year or the year before. The Danube is the only alternative for Ukraine, and that's expensive. Also, the Danube in this drought is extremely low. So, Gregory, they're making war on foodstuffs. Was this inevitable that it would escalate to this?
8: Well, that's exactly how this war began, its global impact, by interrupting the export of grains and fertilizers, particularly out of Russia and Ukraine through the Black Sea. So this is nothing new here. And in fact, it's been Ukraine which has been absolutely escalating the maritime war against Russian ships, because it doesn't want Russia to feel that it has the ability to utilize its Black Sea ports, particularly from Crimea and up into the Sea of Azov, down through the Turkish choke points. An additional point in this, of course, is that there hasn't been sufficient replacement for the Ukrainian and Russian grains and fertilizers going to the rest of the world. Now, as far as Europe is concerned, the lower water levels on the Danube have been absolutely critical to a lot of trade, and it is impacting Europe's economy as a whole, not just those of Russia and Ukraine. I think what we are starting to see is increased oil and gas production in other parts of the world, particularly in Africa. We're seeing a revival of a lot of the petroleum-based products, including fertilizers, in Nigeria. We're seeing that in Senegal, which is all new as a producer state, for example, and with Venezuela and so on. So we're seeing that there's not necessarily going to be a global shortage. There is a great rethinking, however, on the danger of overdependency on Ukraine and Russia, which developed over the past 20, 30 years. Yes, we're going to see a greater diversification of these things, just as we've seen the problem with China's control of rare earth mineral production. That got to a point where, okay, now the Southeast Asian countries and Australia particularly saying, okay, we've got all this stuff and we're building refineries and so on to handle all this. So, that basic hostage situation, which China had developed, is now going away there as well. So what we'll see as things balance now in the Black Sea is that things will calm down eventually, and there'll be a return to normal trading of foodstuffs and fertilizers. We're seeing also a first attempt at, modification of the Ukrainian position. We've seen, for example, that the last commander of the Ukrainian armed forces was dismissed, but he was made ambassador to the United Kingdom. And what he just said in the last couple of days was, Ukraine will not and cannot become part of NATO. If you remember, that's the whole thing which started this war. And finally, we've got this key military man, and I think not necessarily speaking on direct authority from President Zelensky, has come out and said, this is not on, it cannot happen, will not happen, Ukraine is in no position to join NATO. Well, if that becomes the basis of it, a lot of the behind-the-scenes subtext for negotiation comes out, and that means that Ukraine and Russia do have something to talk about. The dismissal, for example, of the resignation of Ukraine's relatively new ambassador to Washington is also a key to this. So things are changing in the great context.
7: 30 seconds. My key here is making war on foodstuffs is a big story. They've done it before. They'll do it again. Both sides, correct, Gregory? Correct. Both sides do this.
8: Well, yes, every side, including the West itself, either deliberately or by accident.
7: Gregory Copley, Constitutional Monarchy is Noble State. 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We're headed to Ethiopia. I'm John Batchelor.
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4: 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Gary McNamara and Eric Harley talk about everything from politics to social issues and news of the day. Whether you're up late or you're just starting your day, welcome to the show from the Relief Factor Studios. 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
5: All across America, we are Red Eye Radio. He is Eric Harley and I'm Gary McNamara. Eric has a morning off because he's under the weather. Just found out about an hour ago. Well, 2 hours ago. Time flies when you're having fun. But, you know, to start, and we hope he feels better and he's back for tomorrow's show. Just looking here very quickly, because I had a thought on the way into work. Very quickly, I just want to see if it is true. Well, now my computer is on the fritz. What, does yours work? Okay, just I just went on completely just like what in the heck? We'll try it again. No, won't do it. We'll try it one more time, okay? Because I was thinking about this on the way to work, and I actually looked up everything to make sure that I have it correct. And let me just try it one more time. Here we go. All right. Because I saw over the weekend, I only saw one story that said that the U.S. national debt is hit $40 trillion. And I'm looking at it right now. I don't know when they had this, so it's like $39.6 trillion. So I just looked that up right now. I don't know whether that is from a week ago or 2 weeks ago or whatever. But we're hitting the $40 trillion mark. And I told you a story. This goes back a long time ago. And Eric always got a kick out of it. When I was swimming long distances, I still swim, but not, I just don't have the time to do it anymore. By the end of the summer, I was getting up to swimming 2 miles in my pool at a time. And that's like 302 laps of the pool. And I think Eric asked me one time, well, what do you do? What do you think? Because it gets pretty boring. You know, it's, I really can't. I guess I can run a little bit, but my knees can't handle, you know, marathon kind of running 5-6 miles, whatever. Swimming is great. Riding the bike is great. And so I do a combination. Actually, I try to do a combination. I do what I call the Gary Triathlon, is not a real triathlon, but it's like 1/2 mile in the pool, 5 mile bike ride, and 1/2 hour in the weights. You know, and it gives me, I'm all about diversity. So it gives me some diversity in there. But when I used to swim long distances, I had a thought one time. I just said, how can I simplify the situation so everybody can understand what the national debt is? Cause you hear trillions and billions, and that doesn't mean anything to anybody. And

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3: Now, it's Red Eye Radio. Gary McNamara and Eric Harley talk about everything from politics to social issues and news of the day. Whether you're up late or you're just starting your day, welcome to the show. 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
4: All across America, we are Red Eye Radio. I'm Gary McNamara. Eric has the morning off because he's under the weather. We hope he's better. All I know is he's got a fever. Just sent me a text message. I got it when I woke up. So we hope he feels better and is back in here, because he's missing all the fun. He really is. I mean, it's just nuts. Oh, let me just do an update here. Let me just very quickly. Let me just see here. What do we have? What's the latest? 88% of the vote in the Michigan Democratic Senate race. El Saeed up 49.1%. Stevens 46.9%. The race still not has been has not yet been called, with 88% of the vote in. And I know many people are saying, you know, it's a big thing in the media about, you know, if he gets in and he wins or not, will it make it easier for Rogers to win in Michigan? Look, I think we've all said it. There are very few, you know, when you had Bill Maher the other day go through that only 8 of the 212 members of Congress of the House voted for basically sanity, to say, we're capitalists, we're not socialists, we're patriots. And they couldn't get 95% of the Democrats would not agree with, it's not a piece of legislation. It's just like, hey, here's what we're all about. And it's like, no, we can't do it. When you see what's happening with Schumer, when you see what's happening with Jeffries, they're just crumbling. They're basically saying communism, socialism, authoritarianism, tearing apart the Constitution of the United States, getting rid of the Senate, getting rid of the presidency, and you're getting rid of the Supreme Court if you put it under, you know, what they would want to do. Even though it's not going to happen, these are the goals of these people, and that's what they're talking about. And if Democrats aren't fighting it, it means they're for it. There's no other way to say it. You can't sit there and say the destruction of this country is a part of the big tent of our party. This isn't saying like, well, I believe that the majority of welfare spending should be spent by the states. No, I believe it should be the federal government. This isn't that argument. This is the destruction of the United States by destroying the Constitution, and it's all part of their big tent. So, yeah, I know that's been inside the Beltway, the big talk, but I just don't buy it. But the funny, there's just so many. I'm sorry, folks. There's so many damn funny things right now. I mean, just insane. This one I saw, and this is about Francisca Hong, who's running for, as we all know, governor of Wisconsin, Democratic socialist, nutcase. Wants to get rid of Thanksgiving. Yes, she wants to get rid of Thanksgiving. But this is the one. This is just, I just died laughing when I saw this yesterday and the response to this. And this is her doing an interview, talking about the fact that she hasn't always been attuned to concerns that other people of color communities face, because she was

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1: And the charges against that person for vandalizing the reflecting pool. Here, take a listen and then we'll comment.
2: Friendly to Janine. And frankly, I think she choked because the judge was really vicious. Instead of going after the people that did it, the judge went after her and went after her department. And I guess she choked. I don't know what the hell happened.
3: Are you reconsidering her role here?
2: I don't know what. You're fake news. Don't ever talk again. You're fake news. One of the worst in the business. Fortunately, nobody watches you. But something happened. There was vandalism there, and there was some things from the contractor which we would fix. But it's almost complete. And when it opens, it's incredible.
1: Wait, he would never say that about Mary Margaret Olihan, of course, of Daily Wire, not fake news, and people do watch her. So that seemed like a tense moment there. Do we have an update here on the relationship between the president and U.S. Attorney for the District of Columbia, Jeanine Pirro, and the status of these charges against this person for vandalizing the reflecting pool?
4: Yeah, so, I mean, that was a tense moment there, partially because that reporter had asked Trump a question earlier, and Trump had said, who are you with? And he said, MS Now. And so, obviously, the president was not excited to take questions from him at any point. But on the point of Jeanine Pirro, she was in hot water with Trump for dropping those charges against this former Olympian. What the story is that they didn't have the case that they thought they did against this guy and three other defendants. And so yesterday afternoon, after that scene played out, Jeanine Pirro was seen at the White House heading into a meeting with the president. And what we're hearing is that it wasn't just her, it was her and Doug Burgum, the Secretary of the Interior, who also has a role in all of these reflecting pool, drama and decisions. And so they went into this meeting with the president, who was reportedly really, really angry with her, as we just heard. You know, he said she choked, which I don't know how often you hear that. I hear my 14-year-old brother says choked, and I learned that it's a bad thing. So somehow the president picked up that lingo. And he said, you know, there's people close to him that had told CNN that it was highly likely that she'd be removed from her job. Now, I don't know how much credence we can give CNN on that point because she still has her job. And as of last night, after her meeting and Burgum's meeting with the president, we're hearing that Trump didn't ask her to leave the job. He didn't fire her, and she didn't ask to resign. My understanding is it was more of a meeting where they talked through the particulars of what happened because, as you know, Larry, sometimes things get lost in translation between the president and agencies. Oftentimes, it's not necessarily the president communicating directly with someone like Pirro and the surrogates who are sharing the news in between. So that's why meetings like that are really important. For them to, you know, communicate directly.
1: And let's drill down on that, Mary Margaret, because this is what I sort of want to get to the bottom of. Did they just not have enough evidence to continue the case against this individual? But we do believe that, sometimes somebody is responsible for doing something, but you don't have enough evidence to actually bring charges or pursue the case. Or was there no vandalism? Because I was told there was video of this happening. I was told that there was physical evidence that shows that this lining of the reflecting pool had been cut by a sharp implement. What's the truth here? Was this a faulty installation or was it vandalism?
4: Well, it sounds like it might have been a little bit of both because we have video showing vandals cutting parts of the reflecting pool with a knife. It's, video from above, appears to be drone footage. Mm-hmm. You can see people vandalizing the pool. However, it appears that it's not enough. And specifically, there was a former Olympian who had been charged with damaging the reflecting pool, I believe with three other defendants as well. Now that case has been decided that they did not have enough evidence to properly prosecute.

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1: Just need to attract people, so they pay more to attract people. When you raise minimum wage to $20 an hour, guess what happens to somebody making $22 an hour? They need a raise. Everybody else wants a raise because you went from making $5-6 an hour more than minimum wage to just making more than $2, only $2 an hour more than minimum wage. So somebody just hired gets a pretty big bump in pay, and you get nothing, and suddenly they're making almost as much as you are. To hell with that. You deserve a raise. And it causes everything to go up. Democrats know this, and they're willing to sacrifice those 36,000 people because they can go around on the campaign trail and go, "We raised the minimum wage." But they also did it very specifically. When you hear this report, the carve-outs that they put into this to make sure that certain businesses, certain industries, and one fast food restaurant in particular that has a very, very close tie to Gavin Newsom, that they were exempt in the way they went about exempting them so they didn't have to pay their employees more, you realize that the whole thing is a total and complete scam, because it is. It's government just asserting control because they can. Here's the report. Cut 12. Go.
2: What happens when the minimum wage goes up? Well, California is getting an experiment in that right now. Just ask Gavin Newsom. California wanted to make sure fast food employees earn their fair share. And that's when 557,000 workers across 30,000 restaurants got an economic reality check. AB 1228 implemented a government-mandated pay raise for all fast food workers from $16.21 to $20 per hour. The bill requires annual wage increases of 3.5% and creates a special fast food council within the government. This council holds the power to set fast food wages until January 1st, 2029, when the council and its authority allegedly end. Because government programs always end. And if you're worried about this impacting your favorite restaurant, well, casual dining restaurants, buffets, smaller fast food chains, donut shops, snack shops, grocery stores, concession stands, most delis, restaurants within a grocery establishment, restaurants connected to an airport, hotel, event center, theme park, museum, or gambling establishment, and Panera Bread are all exempt from the law. Apparently, there's this weirdly specific exemption for restaurants that sell bread as a standalone menu item if it weighs at least half a pound after cooling. And Gavin Newsom pushed for that. You see, Gavin Newsom went to high school with Greg Flynn. Greg Flynn owns the Flynn Restaurant Group. They own 2,300 chain restaurants across the U.S., and they're the second largest Panera franchisee in the world. Flynn has donated more than $220,000 to Newsom's campaign since 2017, and $100,000 of that was to defeat the recall. So for some totally unknown reason, he really wants this guy in office. When called on this eyebrow-raising exemption, Newsom said the deal is part of the sausage-making process.
3: I mean, that's part of the sausage-making. That was part of 257, the original bill, and there was part of the negotiation. It's the nature of negotiation.
2: So maybe he'll exempt meat shops next. After the bill passed, Assemblymember Chris Holden said,
4: "The rest of the country is watching what's happening in California."
2: And yeah, that's an understatement. 1 year after implementing the so-called FAST Act, we are finally seeing its effects, and they are exactly what you would expect. Rubio's Coastal Grill closed 48 locations across the state, Mod Pizza closed 5, and Pizza Hut laid off all 1,200 delivery drivers. In total, fast food employment decreased by 2.7%, which cost California 18,000 jobs. How much do you make per hour after being fired? Restaurants replaced employees with digital kiosks, and those who did keep their jobs saw their hours decrease by almost 2 months per year. AB 1228 is such a disaster, even CNN admits it's debatable job numbers. At the same time as Gavin Newsom's California lost fast food jobs, the sector has grown in the rest of the nation. To be fair, though, Newsom is responsible for some exceptional growth. Fast food prices are up more than 13% since the law took effect. So, are Californians finally waking up to the unintended consequences of minimum wage hikes?
1: No, they probably won't. They're still going to vote for these people. But now we have even more

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1: Michigan. He gets mad when you point it out. He mostly lives in New York, but he pretends to be a Michigander still, and he pretends to be a blue-collar guy. But Abdul wins these areas, and what's going on there? Well, it's identity politics. And I know what you're saying there, going, Derek, then why wouldn't those people, those white liberals, vote for the white liberal lady? Well, because part of identity politics, an important part of identity politics, is not only if you're a minority, you have to vote for the minority who looks like you. It's if you're white, you should vote for the minority, too. You should not vote for somebody who looks like you if you're white, because you're the root of all problems in the world. You're the cause of all issues around. You have a penance you must commit. You must do. Five Hail Marys and three Our Fathers. Do the rosary 15 times and don't vote for a white Democrat. Don't vote for a white candidate at all. Now, it doesn't apply, weirdly, to local government. The governments in these cities, I mean, the pool is mostly white, but they are wildly racist when it comes to that, these Democrats. They would never entertain the idea of a black mayor in Bloomfield Hills, for example. They just wouldn't. Traverse City is not about to put a Muslim in charge. They're not. But they get the virtue signal. It's their one thing. It's their one indulgence. It's their punchki on Fat Tuesday before Lent starts. They just go out there and say, we must vote for this. But look, we're so woke. We're so progressive. Their lives, they think, will be unimpacted by it because largely to this point, the Democratic Party, as it previously had existed, their policies didn't impact the people who funded them, who voted for them. The wealthy liberals, they had, you know, their money put in trust. They had their accountants doing their books. So they minimized whatever the tax rate was. They paid significantly less than that. They knew how to protect their wealth. They'd set up trusts for their children and diverted income there. So it was, they benefited immeasurably from it. So you want to raise taxes? It doesn't really matter. It doesn't really impact them. You want to increase the size or the income level to get on the government dole with Medicaid? That's fine. It doesn't impact them at all. They're making enough money that they don't care. Now these people want to, they don't realize it yet, but these people have declared them to be the enemy. They've declared them to be the enemy. I'm reminded of, and I saw this video the other day in another context, during the BLM riots, the Summer of Love in 2020, in Washington, D.C., when they were marching all around. I think it was the night that they tried to burn down the church at the White House and everything. You know, the mostly peaceful attempted arson and attempted murder that they had and everything. And there were three young college-age white dudes in their fancy DuPont Circle condo or apartment. They were up second or third floor down a little alleyway, and they're filming these people as they're marching through, as they're chanting, and they're knocking on the windows and waving to them. And go, yay! We're giving them the thumbs up, and from their well-lit, wealthy-seeming, only saw it in the reflection of the glass, condo or apartment. You can only see it in the reflection of the glass for about 20 seconds because those very mostly peaceful protesters threw rocks through their windows. Large rocks. Because, you know, in buildings, they don't put easily breakable glass up there. You got to really chuck it, and you got to chuck something with some mass to it. And they smashed out two of the three windows there, and they're yelling down there, hey, what the bleep? We're on your side. We're on your side. It didn't matter. You're not really there. You're expendable. You're disposable. You're a useful idiot. And sooner or later,

0: later, the useful part runs out, and all you're left with is the idiot. I doubt very highly those probable college students picked up on that little nuance, just as I doubt that the wealthy suburbanites in Michigan, suburban Detroit, Grand Rapids, Traverse City, I doubt that they've picked up on it either yet. But they are the problem. The wealthy are the problem. When they say tax the rich, they want to tax your wealth. You can, your Ponzi scheme to hide it doesn't work. When they say eat the rich, when they talk about let the blood run in the streets, they're not talking about some, you know, UAW guy's blood. They don't want to eat him. He's too gristly. They'll eat him last. They're talking about you. What's the point in seizing wealth from people who don't have any wealth? How do you get all the money you need to do the things and live the life that you want and rip people off if you're taking money from people whose house is worth $100,000? You know, whose house is worth $100,000? You have not been to rural America. You have not been outside the Beltway in a while. Around here, you could get a refrigerator box for $150,000, but the house I grew up in sold 2 years ago for $149,000. 800 square feet. It might have finished the basement. You count that, it's maybe 1,000 square feet. It's 20 by 20. You can buy houses all throughout the city I grew up in. You can get them for cheaper in Detroit, and if you live there for 10 years, they forgive a big chunk of your mortgage. Those are the people they're promising the sun, the moon, and the stars. And in order to deliver that, they're going to have to go to the people who are empowering them. When they say they want to get the money out of politics, they don't really want to get the money out of politics. They want to get the money out of the people who have the money and then impose their politics on everybody else. All you have to do is pay attention. They do tell you who they are. Believe them. Let's go to the Hadid Carpet Cleaning Traffic Center, shall we? See what's going on outside.
1: An accident being reported on the Outer Loop before University Boulevard, and delays begin at 95. But the earlier crash on the Outer Loop at River Road clear, but still delays from Old Georgetown Road. And very heavy on the Outer Loop between the Springfield Interchange and the Wilson Bridge. Inner Loop is heavy from the toll road to the spur, and again from Old Georgetown Road to New Hampshire Avenue. More delays on and off from 95 to Medical Center Drive. And there is a report of a disabled on the Outer Loop at Central Avenue, so use caution there. In Fredericksburg, there is an accident that has 17 northbound closed between Ware Creek Road and Pepmeyer Hill Road. And in Loudoun County, Snickersville Turnpike still closed southbound between Harry Burt Highway and Clayton Hall Road due to an accident. 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
2: Couple of showers, thunder showers through midday and this afternoon. Still around, partly sunny otherwise. Warm and humid, 90. Tonight, a threat for a shower thunderstorm early, 75. Outside the Beltway in the 60s, probably. Tomorrow, sunshine, clouds, low 90s. Heat index in the low 100s. With a chance of thunderstorms in the afternoon. From the Weather Channel, I'm meteorologist Ray Stigicon, WMAL.
0: In the cloudy skies, 88 degrees.
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16: WMAL News at 4:30. I'm Heather Curtis. Maryland Governor Wes Moore signed a bill into law passed during yesterday's special session that will put a constitutional amendment before voters intended to help Democrats draw congressional maps in their favor.
17: Our voters will have the final say over what happens and nobody else.
16: Republican delegate Matt Morgan tells WMAL's O'Connor and Company.
18: They moved that bill through the Senate and now bring on the lawsuit.
16: He says the Constitution doesn't let Democrats rig the game, so they're trying to rewrite it so they can. Bernie Sanders-backed Abdul El-Sayed won Michigan's Democratic nomination for Senate in a victory for the party's progressive wing in a battleground state. El-Sayed narrowly defeated establishment-backed Congresswoman, Haley Stevens, and will face Republican Mike Rogers in November. The seat's a pivotal to Democrats' chances of flipping the Senate. WMAL Sports, the Nats play their third of four at Philly tonight. Traffic and weather next.
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1: Because when in doubt, just swear. A lot of people will replace, you know, intelligence with cursing, just like they'll replace passion with volume. I mean, if all you need to show some passion is to get louder. No. Not really. But here's Hassan Piker's message. Now, this is to Democrats. To Democrats who didn't vote for, who aren't comfortable with an anti-Semite terrorist sympathizer. Cut two. Go.
2: Like, everyone be... Okay? You literally called the dude a fucking terrorist, okay? Lock the fucking... And I do worry that there are some out there who, in an effort to make sure that they... that this narrative that a progressive can win in a state like Michigan doesn't take root, will literally either subtly or, you know, not so secretively endorse Mike Rogers or stay out of the race while, you know, trying to push the excitement in the opposite direction. Like, everyone is already doing the can El-Sayed unite the Democrats? And that question is just, can El-Sayed get the pro-Israel vote? Can El-Sayed win over, not even the vote necessarily, but like, can El-Sayed get the people and the groups and the NGOs and the consultants that have worked extensively for pro-Israel candidates to shut the f*** up about El-Sayed being a terrorist for a long enough timeline so that, you know, we can consolidate the base and defeat the f***ing Republican?
1: In there. Can the consultants get everybody to keep their bleeping mouth shut about Abdul being a terrorist so that we can win? So that we can win. Now, Hassan Piker is obviously quite comfortable with a terrorist sympathizer being the nominee, being a senator. He doesn't live in Michigan, but he is a terrorist sympathizer himself, and so it's, you know, birds of a feather. But this is who the Democrats are now. Like, you must unite around us. You've got to, we don't have to unite. We don't have to reach out to you. You have to reach out to us. You owe us. You owe us. We're going to win. We don't need you. Okay. Well, congratulations. You don't have me. Good luck with that. And what's amazing is in his speech this morning, when he was finally declared to be winner, in cut six here, Abdul finally came out and said, I love the Jews. I love the Jews. The Jews are, he goes, my Jewish brothers and sisters. You ever notice? It drives me nuts when people are like, oh, my brother and sister, my brother and sister, my brother and sister. You're not related to anybody. You're not. Family is family. And you might have ideological similarities, but you're not family. Especially when you're sitting there going, the state of Israel doesn't have a right to exist, and, you know, it globalize the intifada. But he had a message for the Jews, and how much he cares about them, as much as his own daughter. Cut six, go.
3: I want to speak specifically to an issue that has been focused on in this race. To my Jewish American sisters and brothers, one of the most indelible memories of this campaign will have been the opportunity to break bread with you at Seder, to worship with you at Shul, to be embraced by you. And listening to sisters and brothers who said, you know, I want to join this movement because AIPAC doesn't speak for me. Because I understand that self-determination for one people does not require the quenching of self-determination for another people. That unless all of us are free, none of us are free. I want to tell you the great gift that you've given me. And to all of my sisters and brothers of the Jewish faith, or any faith at all, or no faith at all, I want you to know that my commitment to your safety, my

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11: Welcome back, America. We have an excellent piece by our friend Eli Lake in the Free Press. It says this: on Monday, Abdul El-Sayed's last day of campaigning to be the Democrat nominee for the Michigan State Senate, vacated by Gary Peters, one event stood out. It was a pool party that took place in Detroit, where El-Sayed chatted amiably with the progressive influencer, he's really a terror influencer, Hassan Pucker, as other, quote, content creators, unquote, took selfies and lounged on floaties. El-Sayed ribbed Piker for his recent trend of wearing suits, in contrast to the candidate's usual tight-fitting black T-shirt. Pucker expressed wonder at all the social media clips he had seen of, quote, white dude bros that are so stoked to vote for you, unquote. And then the two discussed the media's full-on freakout, quote-unquote, over Pucker's role campaigning for El-Sayed during the final stretch of his primary battle with Representative Haley Stevens. So it'll be interesting to see if he keeps doing that in the general election. Was a squeaker nonetheless. El-Sayed's narrow victory is the clearest sign yet that his party's old establishment is under siege. This populist turn, or commie turn, began a decade ago when Senator Bernie Sanders, an independent from Vermont, surprised voters in the 2016 Democratic presidential primary and nearly defeated Hillary Clinton, the heavy favorite. And now the sons and daughters of Sanders are picking off incumbents from Denver to Philadelphia. If Sayed can win the general election in November, he will likely emerge as a kingmaker, or maybe even a president.